people exist before they're allowed to be free. Yes, and how many times can a man turn his head and pretend that he just

Been 10 long years since the devil laid his fiddle at Johnny's feet, and it burned inside his mind the way he suffered that defeat. In the darkest pits of hell, the devil hatched an evil plan to tempt the fiddle player, for he's just a mortal man. The sin of pride, the devil cried, is what will do you

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We'll let our voices ring when those who've never tried it

This is John Morrison presenting this gospel broadcast, and over the next few minutes we will be having a little look at God's holy and precious word. And beginning our gospel broadcast, we have a lovely track indeed, I'll Fly Away.

I'm taking a reading from Psalm 145 and verse 13. Your kingdom is an everlasting kingdom, and the thought and fact is the reality, Christ is King. The government

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It is not a democracy where the people govern, but a Christocracy, where Christ is the supreme authority. In a society of unredeemed people, democracy is the only fair and equitable system. But no democracy can ever be better than the people who make it up. When citizens are selfishly motivated, the government will be inequitable. When people are dishonest, the government will be the same. When everyone wants his own way, someone is going to get hurt. But in God's kingdom, Christ is king. He is compassionate, fair, merciful, and just. When he is sovereign in men's hearts, anguish turns to peace, hatred is transformed into love, and misunderstanding into harmony. Is Christ the king of your motives and your attitudes?

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And in the meantime, we conclude our gospel broadcast with a lovely piece of music.

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And now I'm back to let you know I can really shake 'em down.

clue. 400 million users. It's popular, there's no doubt. There's even Facebook for your mobile phone in case you miss something when you're out. How did we ever manage? It's funny, but it's true. What did we do before Facebook? No one has a clue.

This is John Morrison presenting this gospel broadcast, and over the next few minutes we will be thinking about God's very precious word. Beginning our gospel broadcast, we have a lovely track indeed, Christ Took Your Place.

We'll take a reading from Psalm 42 and verse 2. My soul thirsts for God, for the living God. The thought, longing for God and His peace. These words of the psalmist sound strange to most people today. My soul thirsts for God, for the living God. In an age preoccupied with the things of this world, God would appear almost irrelevant. But the psalmist has discovered what most people realize sooner or later, even if they refuse to admit it. The things of this world can never satisfy completely the longings of our souls. Only God can meet our deepest yearnings. As St. Augustine said centuries ago, "You have made us for yourself, O God, and our hearts are restless until they find their rest in you." What crowds out a yearning for God in your life? Do not let anything, do not let anyone come between you and God Almighty. Isaiah wrote, "Why do you spend money for that which is not bread? And why do you spend your wages for that which does not satisfy?" God wants you to know Him in a personal way. And He has made this possible through Jesus Christ. He loves you, and He will give you His peace.

Well, I'd like to thank you very much indeed for your company, and please plan to tune in again at the same time tomorrow. And in the meantime, we conclude our gospel broadcast with a lovely piece of music.

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A warm welcome to our program, Prophecy for Today, where we study biblical prophecy and its application to our daily life. It's a wonderful day to worship God. I'm William Steves. Let's pray. Dear Lord and Father, as I approach the throne of grace today, I am in awe of the privilege of your word. That a God, exalted such as you, should choose to reveal yourself to us is magnificent and almost beyond belief. And that you should allow us to learn and study your word is a blessing entirely beyond compare. Help us never to forget the magnitude of your grace. And it's in Jesus' name I pray. Amen.

Maranatha, friends, the Lord is coming. Psalm 3, verse 3. But thou, O Lord, art a shield for me, my glory, and the lifter up of mine head. What a wonderful set of truths about our God. He is our shield, the one who protects us from all manner of wickedness, temptations, and troubles. Behind the shield of God's might, we can rest in confidence. But he is not just our shield. He is our glory. He is the one in which we rejoice, the hope which allows us to sing. And not only is he the shield who protects us, not only is he the glory that we rejoice in, but he is the one who lifts up our head. When we are discouraged, when we feel overwrought by the circumstances of life, we can rest confident in a Lord who lifts up our head, who pulls us from the miry clay, who sets our feet on the solid rock of his grace and power. 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I'm William Steves. 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Our mailing address is The People's Gospel Hour, Post Office Box 1660, Halifax, Nova Scotia, Canada, B3J3A1. And our United States address is The People's Gospel Hour, Post Office Box 55862, Boston, Massachusetts, 02205.

0: And now, the familiar voice of Pastor Perry F. Rockwood, who is at home with the Lord.
1: Shall we pray? Father, we thank Thee today that we can come into Thy presence. We pray today for those who are sick and aged and sorrowing and lonely and heavy-hearted and discouraged and have special needs. Father, we pray today that they might reach out for God. We pray for the multitudes not saved. Father, our hearts are burdened for them today. We know it is not Thy will that any should perish, but that all should come to repentance. Father, we pray that Thou wilt speak today and draw many to Thyself. We pray for our program, that Thou wilt work a miracle and keep it on the air. In Jesus' name, amen. Now, we've been discussing these three shepherd prophecies of Psalm 22, 23, and 24. And we saw that Psalm 22 represents the past history of our salvation, a picture of John 10:11, I am the good shepherd, and the good shepherd giveth his life for the sheep. Psalm 23 represents the present tense. And my, this most precious psalm says, the Lord is my shepherd. Only a risen Lord could be our present Savior. Now when we come to Psalm 24, we have here

a picture of the chief shepherd, the future aspect. He becomes the King of Glory. The earth is his, and the fullness thereof, the world and they that dwell therein. But this has not yet come to pass. This does not describe conditions today. We are looking for and awaiting the future tense of our salvation in the Lord's return, when the King of Glory shall come in. Then indeed lift up your heads, O ye gates, and be ye lifted up, ye everlasting doors, and the King of Glory shall come in. Do we ask, who is this King of Glory? David answers, the Lord strong and mighty, the Lord mighty in battle, the Lord of hosts, he is the King of Glory. Our psalm looks forward to a very comforting prophecy given towards the end of the New Testament. Peter exhorts the elders of the church to feed the flock of God which is among you. And by inspiration he promises 1 Peter 5:1-5, and when the chief shepherd shall appear, ye shall receive a crown of glory that fadeth not away. The sheep that have been saved by the death of the good shepherd have been protected and provided for by the presence of the risen great shepherd shall be rewarded at the coming of the chief shepherd. We think of shepherds as lowly folk, and they are. But God can lift them up to the heights. David was a lowly shepherd boy, and God said to him, I took thee from the sheep cote, even from following the sheep, that thou shouldst be ruler over my people Israel, and I have been with thee, and have made thee a name like the name of the great men that are in the earth. 1 Chronicles 17. It is a remarkable fact that the Greek word poimeno, meaning to feed, to tend a flock, keep sheep, means also to rule, to govern. In 1 Corinthians 9:7, it is used of one that feedeth the flock. In John 21:16, the risen Lord commissioned Peter, feed my sheep. So in other New Testament passages, it is used of shepherding or caring for a flock. But we find the same Greek word in Matthew 2:6 spoken of Bethlehem, out of thee shall come a governor that shall rule my people Israel. And in Revelation 12:5 we are told by the same Greek verb that Christ shall rule all nations with a rod of iron. The Greek noun poimen, coming from the same word, means herdsman or shepherd, and also manager, director, prince, or king. It is the word used of the good shepherd in John 10:11, of the great shepherd in Hebrews 13:20, and of the chief shepherd in 1 Peter 5:4. So we have one and the same verb or noun for the work of the good shepherd, of the great shepherd, and of the chief shepherd. In the vision given to John on Patmos of the great multitude which no man could number, of all nations and kindreds and peoples and tongues, who stood before the throne and before the Lamb, clothed with white robes and palms in their hands, we read that they shall hunger no more, neither thirst any more. And why? Now notice Revelation 7:17. For the Lamb that is in the midst of the throne shall be their shepherd, and shall guide them unto fountains of waters of life, and God shall wipe away every tear from their eyes. Oh, I think of that wonderful poem. When God sought a king for his people of old, he went to the fields to find him. A shepherd was he, with his crook and his lute, and a following flock behind him. O love of the sheep, O joy of the lute, and the sling and the stone for the battle. A shepherd was king, the giant was not, and the enemy driven like cattle. When God looked to tell of his goodwill to men, and the shepherd's king's son whom he gave them, O love of the sheep, O watch in the night, and the glory, the message, the choir, 'twas shepherds who saw their king in the straw, and returned with their hearts all on fire. When Christ thought to tell of his love to the world, he said to the throng before him, the good shepherd giveth his life for the sheep, and away to the cross they bore him. O love of the sheep, O blood sweat of prayer, O man on the cross, God forsaken. When God sought a king for his people for aye, he went to the grave to find him. O love of the sheep, O life from the dead, O strength of the faint and the fearing, a shepherd is king, and his kingdom shall come, and the day of his coming is nearing. You know, the coming of the Lord is drawing nigh, friends. Surely we can see plain teaching of the Bible. And as we look out upon circumstances and conditions to say, we say,
Look up, your redemption draweth nigh. My, what a glorious fact it is. And thank God for the great shepherd and the good shepherd and the chief shepherd. Even the Lord Jesus, is he your Savior today? Do you know him personally? Oh, trust him right now. So many, if you are not saved, will you open your heart and ask the Lord Jesus to save you? This broadcast is sponsored by the People's Gospel Hour, Box 1660, Halifax, Nova Scotia, Canada, B3J3A1. Our United States address, the People's Gospel Hour, Box 55862, Boston, Massachusetts, 02205. This is Miracle Month for our program. I do not believe the Lord's work should be neglected in the summer. I believe we can reach just as many this month with the gospel message as any other month. It would be a blessing to hear from you this week. Now, until the same time next week, the Lord willing, Pastor Perry F. Rockwood, may the Lord bless you and may

0: This is the Old Trailblazer broadcast. This is Pastor Albert Pendarvis, the Old Trailblazer, riding out again on Old Dan, blazing the heart, blazing the path to the hearts of sinners. And we're coming down now Friday morning. Let me just take a moment or two and give you a little brief information. First of all, the Old Trailblazer ministry here, Radio Missions, is located in Walker, Louisiana, here right not far out of Baton Rouge. We moved here after Katrina. And first of all, we have... I wanted to mention we have our regular fellowship day twice a year, April and October. And right, we'll get you that information. You might make plans to be here with us. 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And then we have the Radio Missions Radio. 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And if you have trouble finding it, call me, and we'll walk you through it. It's radiomission.org is our website. Now, we've been bringing you these studies on the Holy Spirit's work, and we're coming down now to the Holy Spirit's work in the, speaking of the baptism with the Holy Spirit. The third person of the Godhead is as much deity as God the Father and God the Son. I try to impress that on our folks. The Holy Spirit is a living personality. I try to impress that on our folks. Not an influence or just a mere power. The work of the Holy Spirit in the salvation of a sinner is to give him or her that effectual call by bringing that soul under Holy Spirit conviction, showing him his true nature and bringing him to rest upon Christ crucified, Christ buried, Christ risen as his only hope, his only Savior, his only surety. Then the Holy Spirit comes in to dwell, takes up his abode in the heart and the life of the believer, which becomes his throne from which he works. First, in revealing Christ to the believer's heart. That's the first thing. Then, constantly showing the believer what he was saved from and what he was saved to, whence he was brought from, and there to convince the world of sin, of righteousness. Listen. Constantly showing the believer what he was saved from, whence he brought him, from whence he brought him. And listen, our study today is the baptism with the Holy Spirit. And I hope you'll listen. I realize this subject draws a lot of attention. It's what we call very controversial. It's a subject which produced a lot of confusion, a lot of erroneous teaching. And we approach the subject, let's throw away all of our preconceived ideas, our experiences, and approach it solely and wholly from the standpoint of God's Word. I ask you to do that. Don't get mad with me. Don't turn the radio off and go on outside. God's Word is true regardless of what you and I believe. Now, to the Word of God. And let me read you the Scriptures which tell the story of the baptism of the Holy Spirit. Matthew 3:11 says, we've got 4 or 5 verses of Scripture here. Matthew 3:11 says, I indeed baptize you with water unto repentance, but he that cometh after me is mightier than I, whose shoes I'm not worthy to bear. He shall baptize you with the Holy Ghost and with fire. Luke 3:16 says, John answered, saying unto them all, I indeed baptize you with water, but one mightier than I cometh, the latchet of whose shoes I'm not worthy to unloose. He shall baptize you with the Holy Ghost and with fire. John 1:33 says, And I knew him not, but he that sent me to baptize with water, the same said to me, Upon whom thou shalt see the Spirit descending and remaining upon him, the same is he that baptizes with the Holy Ghost. Acts 1:5, But John truly baptized with water, but ye shall be baptized with the Holy Ghost not many days hence. Acts 11:16, Then remembered I the word of the Lord, how that he said, John indeed baptized with water, but ye shall be baptized with the Holy Ghost. For as much then as God gave them the like gift as he did unto us who believed on the Lord Jesus Christ, what was I that I could withstand God? Then Romans 6, know ye not that so many of us as were baptized into Jesus Christ were baptized into his death? Therefore, we are buried by him in baptism unto death, that like as Christ was raised from the dead by the glory of the Father, even so we also should walk in the newness of life. 1 Corinthians 12, for by one Spirit are we all baptized into one body, whether we be Jews or Gentiles, bond or free, and have all been made to drink into one Spirit. Now, last scripture, Colossians 2. Buried with him in baptism, wherein also ye are risen with him through the faith of the operation of God, who has raised him from the dead. These verses of scriptures which I've read tell the story of the baptism with the Holy Spirit. Now, let's first notice the word baptize. This word baptize comes from that Greek word baptizo, which means to immerse or to plant into. It means to bury or cover out of sight. The word baptize, referring either to water baptism or spirit baptism, is the same word and comes from the same Greek word baptizo. The word baptize does not signify power, nor does it refer or infer to power. It signifies just what it means. In other words, in water baptism, the born-again believer is immersed, submerged, are buried into a watery grave, which completely covers him up, and the believer is lost out of sight. This watery baptism signifies or typifies the death, the burial, and resurrection of Christ. It also signifies or teaches us that the believer has died to sin and was buried with Christ, and rises or is risen with Christ. Water baptism typifies that the born-again believer again is set apart or separated from the world and separated unto the Lord. Then, in the spirit baptism, the believer is immersed in Christ. As Paul puts it in Romans 6, know ye not that so many of us were baptized as was baptized into Jesus Christ, were baptized into his death? Therefore, the Holy Spirit making the believer and Christ one. In the new birth, the individual is made a new creature in Christ Jesus. According to John 9:3, he's born again. Therefore, in regeneration, God has set aside the old. He has set aside all that man is by nature, created a new being, and the individual has become, by the operation of the power of God through the Holy Spirit, a new creature in regeneration. When the Holy Spirit has made the individual a new creature, he baptizes him into Christ, that is, makes Christ and the believer one. As Ephesians 5 says, For we are members of his body, of his flesh, and of his bone. This is the separate and distinct from regeneration or the new birth. And Romans 6 says, and let's quote it again, baptized into Jesus Christ. Paul, in writing to the Corinthians, said, I have espoused you to one husband, which is Christ. This great fact accounts for Christ being so real to the born-again believer. This accounts for the presence, the ever-presence of Christ. You folks who are saved, born again, are amazed at the presence of the Lord Jesus Christ. You go to bed at night, he's there. Wake up in the morning, he's there. And there is that constant praise in your heart for Christ as your Redeemer, as your Savior. Oh, my friend, listen. And I know, as I said, it's a little controversial subject, but my friend, please, listen, would you do that? Would you just take these verses and study them? Let's pause here for just a moment and make this statement. There's no significance of the name Pentecost as relating to the work of the Holy Spirit. The word Pentecost only means 50. 50 days after the Feast of the Passover. It's an Old Testament term. Pentecost was the Feast of the First Fruit. And on that day, the 50th day, they brought the first fruits as a wave offering before the Lord. This wave offering typified the coming of the Holy Spirit. And listen, the Holy Spirit came to the church on the first day of the week, the 8th day, or Sunday. That's why we worship on Sunday, not on the Sabbath day, as some folks do. We're going to get back on that, but we're just about to run out of time. I just want to invite you folks to tune in each day. Tell your neighbor across the fence to call in. We'll be back Monday morning with another message. We're going to continue here on the baptism of the Holy Spirit. And as I said, I know that it's controversy. I mentioned in a study before that we have an article here by the late Dr. Ironside on the early beginning of the Pentecostal charismatic work there on Azusa Street in Los Angeles, California. If you'd like to have a copy of that, it's very informative. Call me or write me, and I'll send it to you free and postpaid. It's 3 or 4 pages, and it's very enlightening. I learned a lot by it. And enlightened my heart along that way. But I'm glad to be back here with you at this time, come to the end of another week. The Lord is so gracious to us here at Radio Missions. I'm sorry to say that I don't see many folks wanting to be saved. We don't have a large auditorium full of people on Sunday, no, just a handful. But the Scripture says, someone asked the Lord one day, "Are there a few that be saved?" I often think about why there's only a few that be saved. You know, the Bible says that there's two ways, the broad way and the narrow way. You know, folks don't want the narrow way, do they? No, I find folks want the broad way. They want all of the nightly entertainment, all of the casinos and the billboards and all of the clubs and the drinking and all of those things. And that's the broad way, my friend. But God's child, having been awakened by the Holy Spirit, he seeks that narrow way. Narrow way, because it leads to repentance. It leads to the everlasting life. And so I'm asking you, what road are you on at this time? Are you on that broad road out there, having a big time, so to speak, enjoying life? Oh, my friend, I have a problem with folks equating things together that's not necessarily so. People think because a man is increased and rich with goods that he's not saved. That's not true. Not anything wrong with having good finances, my friend. I know several folks who are well off and the Lord saved them. But, my friend, this is the Old Trailblazer. I'm just longing to hear from you. Would you call me, write me, let me know that you're listening? And as I said earlier, tell me how the Lord saved you. Just write me a little note if you were to write and talk. And send me a little note and say, "Pastor, this is how the Lord saved me. And I'm praising the Lord all day by day. I'm praising the Lord." And old Trailblazer, praise the Lord with you. That's right, my friend. He tells us to rejoice in the Lord and make a joyful noise. I told you I can't sing, but I like to hear other folks sing, don't you? Oh, I love that song that the folks sang, "Beulah Land. I'm resting in Beulah Land. One of these days I'm going." And then he says, "I'll meet you at the Eastern Gate." That's another beautiful song I like. My friends, my radio friends, my mailing address, the Old Trailblazer, Post Office Box 1810, Walker, Louisiana 70785. Goodbye and God bless you.
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Hello and welcome back to Bible Focus. We're at the end of the week and the end of our series, looking at stories in the Bible where people encountered God but yet walked away. And what we want to do is explore these stories really practically to understand what stumbling blocks these guys faced so we don't fall into the same traps. So just give you a quick recap of what we've established so far. We've looked at the young rich ruler, the elder brother, Judas Iscariot, the people of Nazareth. And today we're going to be looking at the unrepentant thief on the cross. And so we're going to start by reading it. So if you go to Luke chapter 23, I'm going to start by reading in verse 32. It says, "Two others, both criminals, were led out to be executed with him. When they came to a place called the Skull, they nailed him to the cross, and the criminals were also crucified, one on his right and one on his left. Jesus said, 'Father, forgive them, for they don't know what they're doing.' And the soldiers gambled for his clothes by throwing dice. The crowd watched and the leaders scoffed. 'He saved others,' they said. 'Let him save himself if he really is God's Messiah, the chosen one.' The soldiers mocked him too, offering him a drink of sour wine. They called out to him, 'If you are the King of the Jews, save yourself.' A sign was fastened above him with the words, 'This is the King of the Jews.' One of the criminals hanging beside him scoffed, 'So you're the Messiah, are you? Prove it by saving yourself and us too while you're at it.' But the other criminal protested, 'Do you not fear God, even when you're being sentenced to death? We deserve to die for our crimes, but this man has done nothing wrong.' And then he said, 'Jesus, remember me when you come into your kingdom.' And Jesus replied, 'I assure you, today you will be with me in paradise.'" Now, the first thing I want to note is that the unrepentant robber doesn't seem to realize that death is the end. Because as he's hanging there, he joins in with the Romans and he joins in with the crowd and mocks Jesus. He says, "So you're the Messiah then? Prove it, save yourself, and while you're at it, save us too." He's moments away from dying, and yet he still mocks Jesus. He doesn't seem to recognize that death is not the end, and he will have to stand in judgment before God. The other robber says, "Don't you fear God, even when you've been sentenced to death?" You see, he seems to have some understanding that this is probably his last opportunity to make amends, to do things right before he stands before God in judgment. And I've been with non-Christians when the end is near, and often they become very reflective. They think back upon their life, but they also look forward to what is going to come. They start to sometimes, even for the first time, think about what happens after death. You'd think that the unrepentant thief on the cross would also start to reflect and think about that. And I don't know why that is the case. I don't know why he doesn't think about it. Maybe he just thinks he's good enough to get into heaven. Maybe he just doesn't believe in life after death. But the repentant thief clearly understands that life does not end here. Death is merely a doorway into everlasting life. And it does not matter how long you've lived here on earth, whether you die old, whether you die young, whether you die rich, whether you die poor, you will stand before God in judgment. In Romans chapter 14, verse 10, it says, "Remember, we will all stand before the judgment seat of God. For the scriptures say, 'As long as I live, says the Lord, every knee will bend to me and every tongue will confess allegiance to God.' Yes, each person will have to give a personal account to God." In Hebrews chapter 9, verse 27, it says, "Just as each person is destined to die once, and after that comes judgment." So every single person, believer or unbeliever, will stand before God in judgment. But you see, the judgment for believers will be different to unbelievers. You see, for unbelievers, Revelation chapter 20, verse 11 gives us some insight into what it will look like. It says, "I saw the dead, both great and small, standing before God's throne, and the books were opened, including the book of life. And the dead were judged according to what they'd done as recorded in the books. And anyone whose name was not found recorded in the book of life was thrown into the lake of fire." There's going to be this great separation where we all stand before God in judgment, and the believer and the unbeliever will be separated. Those who have their names written in the book of life will go and be with the Lord, but those who don't will be thrown into the lake of fire. And the judgment that we will face will also be about rewards. It says in 2 Corinthians 5, "For we must all appear before the judgment seat of Christ, so each of us may receive what is due to the things we've done in the body, whether good or bad." So each of us is going to have to stand before God in judgment. And God sees the heart, so he won't just judge actions, but also attitudes, motives. Everything done in secret, every careless word, reckless thought, everything will be laid bare before him, and we will be judged. The unrepentant thief here on the cross just does not seem to understand this at all. Here, in this last opportunity that he is going to have before he stands before God, he uses it to mock Jesus. But contrast that with the other thief. The other thief says, "We deserve to die for our crimes, but this man has done nothing wrong."
And then he says, Jesus, remember me when you come into your kingdom. And Jesus's response is beautiful. He says, I assure you today, you'll be with me in paradise. You see, this repentant thief just seems to understand it. He accepts who and what God is and what he is himself. You see, what he does is he recognizes and admits that he is guilty. He knows he deserves punishment. But he says, Jesus, remember me when you come into your kingdom. And I think this is just a real powerful statement because I think he's recognizing something important of Jesus. The Romans and those who wanted to kill Jesus saw him as a defeated criminal on the cross who's about to die. But this thief sees something different. And I don't fully think he understands what he's saying, but I think he saw something different to a defeated criminal on a cross. He saw Jesus as this innocent king who will reign after death. He seems to get a glimpse into what many of the Old Testament passages speak of, but what Paul picks up in Philippians chapter 2, when it says in verse 6, who being very nature God did not count quality with God as something to be used to his own advantage, but rather he made himself nothing by taking the very nature of a servant, being made in human likeness and being found in appearance as man. He humbled himself by becoming obedient to death, even death on the cross. And therefore God exalted him to the highest place and gave him the name that is above every name. And at that name of Jesus, every knee should bow in heaven and on earth and under the earth, and every tongue confess that Jesus Christ is Lord to the glory of the Father. And I don't think that the thief on the cross has a full understanding of this, what Paul talks about, but I think he's got a glimpse. I think he understands that this man, Jesus, is not like any other man who has died on a cross before. And it's in this death that he's going to receive glory and honor, and that he is going to be exalted to the highest place, and that he is going to rule over an everlasting kingdom. Again, I don't think that he has a full understanding of this, but what I do think is that he's got a glimpse of this. And that's why he cries out to Jesus to say, remember me when you come into your kingdom. It's interesting that we don't hear again from the unrepentant thief. He never says another word. But what we see is that there are two robbers. Both are guilty, both sentenced to the same death, but both had the same opportunity. One chose to go with the crowd, go with what was popular, and the other one turned to him. See, this story shows us that no one can save themselves. All we can do is turn to Jesus and ask for mercy and forgiveness. You see, the issue is Romans 3:23 says all have sinned and fallen short of the glory of God. Everyone has sinned. Everyone's fallen short. You, me, the best person that this world can muster up, have all sinned. No one can stand before a holy God and claim that we're good enough because we've all fallen short. And the punishment for that is death, it's hell, it's separation from him eternally. But Romans 5:8 says, but God showed his great love for us by sending Jesus to die for us while we were still sinners. We had sinned, we've fallen short, we deserved everything that was coming to us, but yet God, who is rich in mercy and love, sends Christ to die for us. And that's what's happening on the cross. Jesus was innocent. He did not die because he was a thief like the other two. He was dying in our place, taking the death and the punishment that we deserved. Isaiah 53 says he was pierced for our transgressions. He was crushed for our iniquities. The punishment that brought us peace was on him, and by his wounds we were healed. We all, like sheep, have gone astray. Each of us has turned our own way, and the Lord has laid on him the iniquity of all. So it's on that cross that he took upon himself all the sin of the world, past, present, future. He died the death that we deserved and paid for it all. And 3 days later, he rose again, and now the invitation is to come. Romans 10 verse 13 says, everyone who calls upon the name of the Lord will be saved. This is available to absolutely everyone. It doesn't matter what you've done, doesn't matter what you've said, doesn't matter what your life has looked like in the past. You can come to Jesus and you can receive grace, mercy, forgiveness, and eternal life and be with him forever. The unrepentant thief shows us the dangers of rejecting Jesus, but the repentant thief shows us the hope of trusting in him. But unfortunately, that's all the time that we have today here on Bible Focus. I do hope this has blessed you and encouraged you. I'll be back at the exact same time on Monday where we kick off a new series. So I hope you have a good weekend, and I'll see you in the next one.

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The 57th annual Clonmany Festival is back from Sunday the 2nd to Sunday the 9th of August. 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Cleona Hagen, The Typhoon Generals, The Two Bucks, David James, Paddy Tracy, The High School Prophets, Gavin Gribben, Mike Denver, The High Flying Paddies, The Tumbling Paddies, Effie Neal, Derek Ryan, Claudia and Jimmy Buckley, Paul Kelly, Johnny Brady, Jack Laurie, Lauren McCrory, Connor Owens, Sinead Black, Jason McCall, Rulia Bulia, and Jack Kyo. It all kicks off on Sunday the 2nd of August, so don't miss it. Clonmany Festival 2026, where the crack is 90 and the music is mighty. 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

0: there isn't a person sitting here today who doesn't have something impossible that you're facing. Something you cannot fix, you cannot change, you cannot alter, you cannot start or stop. It's impossible for you.
1: What would it look like to simply say yes to God, even when you don't have all the answers, even when the road ahead is anything but certain? Today on Insight for Living, Chuck Swindoll presents a challenge that is deeply personal for every one of us. Because somewhere in your life right now, God may be asking you to say yes to a risky mission with unclear instructions. Chuck picks up our study in Luke chapter 1, where an angel leaves the comforts of heaven and arrives at the doorstep of an ordinary life.
0: Planning our salvation, knowing our need for the Savior, our God already has put together the plan that on this very day, at this particular time, this angel, the messenger angel, would leave the throne room of the Father and come to this earth. And we read he would come to the city in Galilee called Nazareth. Really, we would call it a village. Nazareth is where Mary lived. It's where Joseph lived. It's where they have been betrothed. He comes to a virgin engaged to a man whose name was Joseph, of the descendants of David, and the virgin's name was Mary. Remember, she wasn't expecting it. It was an absolute sudden surprise to her. She looks up and she sees the visible manifestation of an angelic being. Coming in, he said to her, "Hail, favored one, the Lord is with you." You're not surprised to read that she was very perplexed. Verse 29. The word means to be caught up in intense curiosity. How could this be? Because a man I do not know, literally, the statement reads. Remember, it has to be a man. And I'm in love with Joseph, but I've never been intimate with Joseph. I do not know a man. She's asking, how can it be? And now he explains. It doesn't help her with all of the answers, but it at least describes the supernatural nature of the conception. The angel said to her, "Do not be afraid, Mary, for you have found favor with God. Behold, you will conceive in your womb," verse 31, "and bear a son. You shall name him Jesus.

Most High will overshadow you. These are all human terms accommodating human ignorance and an inability to grasp the truth. The Holy Spirit will come upon you. The power of the Most High will overshadow you. For this reason, the Holy Child shall be called the Son of God. What you must understand, even the most intense skeptic listening right now, is that you will never, ever unravel the puzzle. You can't, because it's a miracle. God comes, God makes the announcement, God leaves Mary in her puzzlement, wondering what it's all about, just as any one of you ladies in these teenage years in which Mary was would find yourself absolutely shocked. But God doesn't back off. He says the Holy Spirit will come upon you and will overshadow you. Somewhere between this announcement and Mary's arrival at Elizabeth's place of residence, a conception took place. Now, the thing I love about Mary's response is what follows in this passage of Scripture. Before I get there, I just want you to look at verse 37 and let it sink in. He says, "For nothing will be impossible with God." If I want you to remember anything as a result of this time together, it's that statement. Because there isn't a person sitting here today who doesn't have something impossible that you're facing. Something. Something you cannot fix, you cannot change, you cannot alter, you cannot start or stop. It's impossible for you. I think it's that statement that causes Mary finally to rest her case. She doesn't have to know all the details. She simply must understand that the God who is revealing this message is the God of impossibilities. The next two verses are wonderful verses. Mary said, "Behold, the bondslave of the Lord. May it be done to me according to your word." And the angel departed. First, what she calls herself, I think, is significant. "I'm a bondservant." In other words, I'm not running my own life. I'm not in charge of the events of my life. And even though I have no idea how God is going to pull this off, I want it known right now that I see myself as a humble servant of the living God. I am available to him to do with me whatever he may wish. Mary, the woman of strength and character, says immediately, "I'm the Lord's bondservant." It's a statement of humility. While we're on that, would you hold your place here and look at 1 Peter chapter 5? I want to point out three benefits of true humility right here from 1 Peter 5. Verse 5 concludes with humility toward one another, for God is opposed to the proud, but gives grace to the humble. Therefore, stay with the word. Humble yourself under the mighty hand of God, that he may exalt you at the proper time, casting all your anxiety on him because he cares for you. Go back to verse 5. The first benefit of humility is that we're given grace to accept whatever. Grace comes to the humble. You see that? He gives grace to the humble. Grace to hear, grace to accept, grace to believe, grace to embrace. So the first benefit is we're given grace to accept whatever. Humility will help you be accepting. The second thing is that it comes with a promise. Humble yourselves under the mighty hand of God, that he may exalt you at the proper time. We rest in his promise when we humble ourselves. God will reward this kind of an attitude.

0: Lord, I don't understand it. I'm not necessarily in agreement with it. I don't have enough of the facts to feel at peace about it, but I trust you, and as a result, we're told we will be exalted at another time. So later on, the exaltation comes. That's the promise. We rest in God's promise. Third, we are relieved of anxiety. And who doesn't want that? Casting all your anxiety on him, because literally it matters to him concerning you. The verse literally reads, what concerns you is a concern to him, and that removes the anxiety. I think back to Luke 1, I think there was all of that in Mary's acceptance. She said, if that's the plan, and if with God nothing is impossible, I'm not fighting this. I'm not going to resist it. I'm not going to worry about what people will say, all those gossips that live near in the town of Nazareth. I'm not going to let that hold me back. I'm going to accept this. I notice also in her response, verse 38, chapter 1 of Luke, may it be done to me. So she welcomes the plan. She welcomes the plan. One man writes, Mary's submission is a very lovely thing. Whatever God says, I accept. Mary learned to forget the world's commonest prayer, thy will be changed. And she's embracing the one that is the greatest prayer, thy will be done. Thy will be, may it be so. If I am the chosen one, let it be. May it happen. I'll leave the details to you, God. You know what's wonderful? What's wonderful is what is absent. Think about it. First, there's an absence of any request for further information. Truth be told, some of us just want more information. And then after somebody explains, we want even more information. The thought of risk is enough to keep us awake through the night. Mary knows there are all kinds of stuff she will never understand. So she starts by laying down the need for any further information. The absence of the problem with telling Joseph. She has to tell her fiancé, I'm pregnant. She certainly knew that the gossips all over Nazareth would be talking in a few months. Hey, she's already wearing maternity clothes. When did they get married? What is it? Somebody said it's from God? Yeah, right. Right. And how about trying to convince her fiancé? Oh, by the way, Joseph, before I leave to go see Elizabeth, I'm carrying a baby, but it's from God. Right. There's not a guy here that doesn't understand what Joseph must have felt. See, Joseph has never read Luke 1 either. I mean, all he knows is what she just told him. By the way, if God wants to change the laws of nature, he has the right to do that. I love the way one theologian puts it. The laws of nature are not chains which the divine legislator has laid upon himself. They are threads which he holds in his hand and which he shortens or lengthens at will. He could stop the sun. He made the sun. He can change the heart of that most stubborn individual that you're trying to deal with. He made that individual. He's never met his match. There's a third thing I notice. There is no resistance because she'll have to face her parents. I've rarely heard anyone address the mom and dad in this situation. How about her rabbi, who has on the record at the synagogue the betrothal of this couple, and they've signed on to where they're known as husband and wife during the betrothal period, but they're to keep themselves pure from sexual involvement with one another during this period of betrothal. The rabbi has signed on as well. She's got to face her rabbi with this information. She begins by saying, I'm the Lord's bondservant. And so, in other words, I have to leave this up to him. May it be according to your word. You know, that's when the angel departed. Look at the end of verse 38. The angel departed. That was enough. Done. I think the angel thought at that moment, time to go back to the throne room. Mission accomplished. Mary's received the message. She will never be the same. I leave the rest up to the one who sent me with the message. And he's gone. Whew, the angel's gone. The good thing is that the Holy Spirit has never left. And he's hovering over Mary. And shortly after the visit, Mary experiences conception. Miraculous. Within a matter of weeks, even months, certainly, she's feeling the flutter in her womb. Life. How many times she must have stood in front of a mirror and smiled. The Holy Spirit accomplished his mission. To do it, he needed a messenger, and he needed one to receive the message. Let me go there as I talk about the practical value. First, I want some of you today to identify with Gabriel. Not as an angel, but as a human agency of information. Could it be that the Lord's plan for you this very week is for you to be the messenger of good news to someone who has not heard it and is not expecting to receive it? I will say to you again, which I've said often, you will encounter people in your sphere of influence no one else will encounter. No one is with you 24/7. You will talk with a friend at work. You will be with a neighbor. You will be at a party and there will be someone that will be there that you are just now getting acquainted with or you haven't seen for a long time. You may be planning to make a flight and you're going to be flying to some destination. You're going to be on a plane or whatever the vehicle. You're going to be with someone you probably don't know. Could it be? No. Tolerate the question. Could it be that you're to be the Gabriel in their lives? Could it be that God would have me open my mouth and speak to the person at the dry cleaners where I drop off the clothes? Or someone across from me as I'm pumping gas into my car. Or somebody at the grocery store I may run into and we speak and normally walk like ships in the night passing by one another. Could it be that a smile would say, I'd like to meet you, or say to me, you could say something to this person that could make the difference in their eternity. This isn't just about an angel visiting a woman. This is about an application for us. I'm speaking today to messengers. Some of you can't remember the last time you spoke to anyone about their soul. It really isn't that difficult. And if handled tactfully, it can be a remarkable exchange of conversation. Well, they may not immediately respond, but they will never forget. I remember a young man in the Marine Corps that I tricked into helping me with my Bible verses. I was memorizing verses of Scripture. And I was working with the navigators, and we had a little verse pack. And I said to this young man who had told me, I don't want any of your religious stuff. I've already heard you're a fanatic. So that was our opening conversation. So I realized if I'm ever going to talk to this bunk buddy of mine, I'm going to have to trick him into it. And so I said to him one day, hey, I'm going over these verses I'm trying to memorize. I don't want you really. I said, no. Just help me know where I'm making mistakes, okay? He said, okay. So I tossed him John 3:16. For God, he'd say, so loved. Yeah, oh, so loved. I forgot. For God so loved the world that he gave. And I'd go over John 3:16 over and over. John 3:36, 1 John 5:11 and 12, Ephesians 2:8 and 9. For by grace you are saved. Yeah, saved through faith. That not of yourself. More than 20 years passed. Never saw Eddie until my phone rang. The phone rang, and on the other end of the line was a familiar voice. Hey, Chuck. Yeah. Eddie. Where are you? I'm in New Orleans. I'm running a car dealership down here. Hey, you know that trick you did on me? I said, yeah. He said, hey, at work, I'm loving Jesus. I want you to know that. So if you got to deceive him into the kingdom, deceive him into the kingdom, whatever. Whatever it takes. If I have to deceive you to be careful with something that could be tragic in your life, you'll thank me for it. Hopefully I don't have to be deceptive. But for some people, you got to work very cleverly. And Eddie thanks me and will thank me to the end of his life for being a Gabriel, telling him what he didn't want to hear at a time he really needed to hear it. If that's for you, remember, the challenge is laid out there. The word angel, by the way, means messenger. You be the angelos, the messenger. Now, you know where I'm going. The other side of this is Mary. You may be the Mary in this story. It has nothing to do with babies for you. It has to do with receiving a message you weren't expecting. Several of you have heard the story of Jesus and his death on the cross so many times, you could repeat it back to someone else. But truth be told, you've never received the message. You've never taken it personally. You've never said, "May it be done to me according to your word. I bow myself before the God of heaven. I acknowledge that I could never get myself into heaven. Not in the way I've lived my life. And God, if you want to do the miracle of changing my life, I accept the message today." I'll give you a little encouragement in case you are one of those individuals. You have no idea what God's plan is for you until all is well with you. All those kids in the classroom that said, "Abortion," had they thought about it, they would have never said so, because they would have realized that in his 57 brief years on this earth, Beethoven left 9 complete symphonies that are still being played all around the world, numerous sonatas, concertos for violin and for piano, instrumental trios and quartets and quintets, overtures, minuets, an opera, an oratorio, masses, cantatas, canons, lovely tunes the world sings and enjoys. Some have even put love lyrics to them. And for romantic evenings, Beethoven brings encouragement and hope to this day. You have no idea the future God has for you. But if you're outside of his family, you'll never know. Today, take the message. Believe it. Receive it. Bow with me, will you, for just a few moments. Just sit quietly right there. For some of you, you've never once in your life said, "Lord Jesus Christ, I'm a sinner, I'm lost, I'm away from you, God, and I cannot find my way to you, but I realize today you've offered me a gift." So today I invite you to take the gift. Receive Jesus Christ, and you will have eternal life. You won't have to work for it. You won't have to promise to be holy. You won't have to give up your sins. You won't have to be at church every Sunday. You don't earn your way. It's a gift. Take it. When Mary left the presence of that angel, within a matter of moments, she was pregnant. When you leave these words, in a matter of seconds, you can be born again. New life within. A whole purpose without. If this will help, follow me in this prayer. Heavenly Father, I acknowledge that I'm a sinner. I've never trusted in you before, but I now take Jesus Christ and him only to be my Lord and Savior. Thank you for coming into my life. I turn away from my unbelief and I turn to you, dear Father. And I accept the gift you've given me. Thank you for Jesus. Father, thank you for this time of the year when they're singing our songs out there. They're going through the motions and they're even using words that they don't understand. Enable us, Lord, to fill in the blanks, to bring answers to where there are questions, and to offer hope for the wellness of people's souls. Thank you, Lord, that this week will be the first time some will trust in the Savior, and you'll use us in the process. Free us up to do that, Lord. Make us passionate about the sharing of the message. so that there can be others who've not ever come to your Son, come to Him this week. Now, Lord, dismiss us with the encouraging thought that You go with us everywhere we go, every moment of our lives, waking or sleeping, and we will walk with You in joy and gratitude. In the name of Your Son, we pray. Everyone said, amen.
1: Somewhere today, for the very first time, someone said yes to Jesus. And Chuck Swindoll's prayer reminds us that we get to be a part of that. We get to carry the message. We get to be the Gabriel in someone's story. That's the breathtaking conclusion of this 12-part series, How Great is Our God? This is Insight for Living, and the message we heard today was the final in the teaching series. 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I'm John Pantry. 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

0: From Ballymoney in County Antrim, we present Let the Bible Speak. It's good to have you with us today as we spend 15 minutes around the Word of God, preaching Christ in all His fullness to men and women in all their need.
1: And this is Leslie Curran saying hello and welcome in the Saviour's worthy name. Bringing God's Word to us today is the Reverend Jonathan Jordan, and he's turning our attention to Luke's Gospel, chapter 6, where we read in verse 47, "Whosoever cometh to me and heareth my sayings and doeth them, I will show you to whom he is like. He is like a man which built an house and digged deep and laid the foundation on a rock. And when the flood arose, the stream beat vehemently upon that house and could not shake it, for it was founded upon a rock." And the message comes right after these words in song.

0: Hello and welcome to another recording for Let the Bible Speak. We're glad to have you with us today, and we want to look at just a few verses from Luke chapter 6. And we find the Lord Jesus is speaking a parable, and he says, "Whosoever cometh to me and heareth my sayings and doeth them, I will show you to whom he is like. He is like a man which built an house, and digged deep, and laid the foundation on a rock. And when the flood arose, the stream beat vehemently upon that house, and could not shake it, for it was founded upon a rock." And what we have is the parable of the wise and the foolish builders. They are not mentioned as wise and foolish in the book of Luke, but they are in the book of Matthew, which is, of course, the parallel account of this parable. And I just want to look at verse 48, that is the wise builder or the careful builder. And as we look at this, of course, there are lessons when we think about it regarding building houses and building in general in this life. But the Saviour is not giving us, as it were, instructions and help on how to build ordinary physical houses. It is, of course, speaking about the spiritual. It's speaking about what we build our eternity upon, what we build our faith upon, what we are trusting in to protect us from the storms of the wrath of God, whenever death will come, or whenever the Lord will return, whatever comes first. Where will we spend eternity? Every man and woman has to answer that question. And of course, we have to answer the question, what are we building on? And what are we trusting in? And this man, you notice in verse 48 of Luke 6, he digged deep. And the original language, the Greek that the original New Testament was written in, could be read as, he digged and digged deeper, or he dug and he deepened. And so you understand what it's saying. It's saying that this man, the picture is, he digs and he doesn't find what he needs for a foundation. So he digs a little bit more, and as he digs, and he digs deeper and deeper and deeper until he finds a rock, and he lays the foundation on a rock. And it reminds us, you know, that salvation and the labour to find the truth of the gospel takes time and it takes effort. Today, the nominal Christianity that is known throughout the world in various places is marred and is distorted and is contorted by this idea of easy believism, this idea that it requires little effort. You hear so many people saying that, well, I just decided I would be a Christian, and so I woke up the next morning and said, I'm now a Christian. There is no denying of oneself and taking up of the cross. There's no repentance. There's no faith. It's just an idea. It's just a label. It is, if you want to put it this way, you think of children, for example, when it comes to their birthday, they usually get a little badge and it says, I am four today, or whatever age it is, and they put it on and they say, well, I'm four. And the same idea can be applied to Christianity today. It's like wearing a badge that says, I am a Christian. But there's no depth to it. There's been no time spent. And the Bible tells us in John 5, search the scriptures. And those are the words of Christ. And friend, today I ask you the question regarding your soul. Have you took time to consider your latter end? Have you took time to consider why the Lord Jesus came? Why he lived a life on this earth, a perfect life? Why he shed his blood? Why he died on Calvary? Why he rose again? Have you ever wondered why it was? Have you wondered why that sometimes preachers speak about sin? And sometimes you read in the gospel and the word of God about sin. And that sin separates us from God. And for all have sinned and come short of the glory of God. Romans 3:23. Maybe you saw that verse on the side of a church, maybe inside some church you've been in, maybe on a gospel tract, whatever the case would be. Have you ever taken the time to consider that? This man went to build a house, and he took proper time to dig down deep to find the rock that he needed to lay the foundation on. He also spent the proper time and the proper effort to do it. And you see, to build a house properly, to dig deep down and find that bedrock, it takes time and it takes effort. If you've ever dug a hole or some form of a trench or foundations or whatever it is, you know that that takes great effort to do. And maybe you are not from that background. Well, it does. It takes great effort. And of course, we're thinking here in the 1st century AD or thereabouts when the Saviour was ministering. And this, of course, in around Judea and Galilee. And the 1st century builders knew that they had to go below the sandy topsoil, the sandy layer, and get down to the bedrock to build upon that bedrock, because that is where the house would be able to stand. And it took time. It took labour. It took great effort. Has there been any effort made in your salvation? I'm not saying that you're saved by works. The Bible tells us plainly salvation is not of works, lest any man should boast. But has there ever been any labour in your heart to understand the gospel? Has there ever been repentance? That turning away from sin, the action of turning from sin and turning to God. Sorrow over sin, guilt over sin, accepting and admitting that you've broken God's law and sinned against God, and turning from it and turning to Him in faith and in repentance. It takes effort, and that takes time to understand the gospel. So this man dug deep. And he took the proper time, and he made the proper effort. But we also find, it says, and laid the foundation on a rock. Now, we find nowhere in this parable that he laid the rock. He didn't bring the rock in, as it were. You think about quarries today, and great lorries bring rocks from quarries and stone from quarries and bring it in and put it in a foundation. No, this rock was already there. And when he found it, then he built on it. And it reminds us that the rock of the gospel is already there. It's not what you and I do. It's not something we have to put in. It's the Lord Jesus Christ. We find in the book of 1 Corinthians chapter 10, it says that rock was Christ. Christ is the rock we build upon. We build on Him as our Saviour. His blood and His death, and His life, His resurrection. That's the already established rock, friend. And you can bring in the quarry loads of your good works for all your days, and it will never give you the foundation of the rock that Christ is. They will melt away, but Christ will stand supreme. You build on Him. It's already there. Just come by faith and by repentance. And we find as we close then, this man found this rock, he built his house upon it, and the flood arose and the stream beat vehemently. The word vehemently there means to shatter. It came with great force to shatter the house, but it could not shake it, because it was founded upon a rock. Friend, are you like this careful builder today? Have you built your faith? Have you built your salvation? Have you rested your soul and your eternity and your eternal welfare on the Lord Jesus Christ? Because when the stream, the flood of God's wrath at the end of time comes and sweeps over the world and destroys the wicked, will you stand in Christ on that day? If you do, you will not be shaken, because you will be in Him and you will be safe. If you think of those in the Exodus, they put the blood of the lamb on the doorposts and they were saved from the death of the firstborn. Will you be safe, built on the rock? Or whenever death comes, will you be on shaky foundations on the sand, and you will be swept away into an awful lost eternity? Or, friend, will you have the safety and the peace that I am founded on the rock, Christ Jesus? Friend, be like the careful builder today. Put your faith and trust in Christ. Repent and turn from your sins and turn to Him. It's Christ alone that can save. Be a careful builder today. And we pray God will bless His word to your hearts. And if you are a child of God, that God will bless us as we are built on the rock, Christ Jesus. May God bless His word for Christ's sake.
1: 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Thank you for listening today. Don't forget that we're on air here each weekday morning, Monday to Friday. So do remember to join us at this same time as we let the Bible speak.

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0: Mecca now. What is all this?
1: Car top down, just riding around on the weekend. 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

Get ready for the biggest party in Donegal. The 57th annual Clonmany Festival is back from Sunday the 2nd to Sunday the 9th of August. That's 8 nights of live open-air concerts starring all your favourite country and Irish stars. Cleona Hagen, The Typhoon Generals, The Two Bucks, David James, Paddy Tracy, The High School Prophets, Gavin Gribben, Mike Denver, The High Flying Paddies, The Tumbling Paddies, Evie Neal, Derek Ryan, Claudia and Jimmy Buckley, Paul Kelly, Johnny Brady, Jack Laurie, Lauren McCrory, Connor Owens, Sinead Black, Jason McCahill, Rulia Bulia, and Jack Kyo. It all kicks off on Sunday the 2nd of August, so don't miss it. Clonmany Festival 2026, where the crack is 90 and the music is mighty. For more information, find us on social media, such as Facebook, Instagram, and TikTok.

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The 57th annual Clonmany Festival is back from Sunday the 2nd to Sunday the 9th of August. 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Cleona Hagen, The Typhoon Generals, The Two Bucks, David James, Paddy Tracy, The High School Prophets, Gavin Gribben, Mike Denver, The High Flying Paddies, The Tumbling Paddies, Aoife Neal, Derek Ryan, Claudia and Jimmy Buckley, Paul Kelly, Johnny Brady, Jack Lowry, Lauren McCrory, Connor Owens, Sinead Black, Jason McCahill, Rulia Bulia, and Jack Kyo. It all kicks off on Sunday the 2nd of August, so don't miss it. Clonmany Festival 2026, where the crack is 90 and the music is mighty. 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

0: Get ready for the biggest party in Donegal. The 57th annual Clonmany Festival is back from Sunday the 2nd to Sunday the 9th of August. 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Cleona Hagen, The Typhoon Generals, The Two Bucks, David James, Paddy Tracy, The High School Prophets, Gavin Gribben, Mike Denver, The High Flying Paddies, The Tumbling Paddies, Evie Neal, Derek Ryan, Claudia and Jimmy Buckley, Paul Kelly, Johnny Brady, Jack Lowry, Lauren McCrory, Connor Owens, Sinead Black, Jason McCall, Rulia Bulia, and Jack Kyo. It all kicks off on Sunday the 2nd of August, so don't miss it. Clonmany Festival 2026, where the crack is 90 and the music is mighty. For more information, find us on social media, such as Facebook, Instagram, and TikTok.
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0: Get ready for the biggest party in Donegal. The 57th annual Clonmany Festival is back from Sunday the 2nd to Sunday the 9th of August. 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Cleona Hagen, The Typhoon Generals, The Two Bucks, David James, Paddy Tracy, The High School Prophets, Gavin Gribben, Mike Denver, The High Flying Paddies, The Tumbling Paddies, Evie Neal, Derek Ryan, Claudia and Jimmy Buckley, Paul Kelly, Johnny Brady, Jack Lowry, Lauren McCrory, Connor Owens, Sinead Black, Jason McCall, Rulia Bulia, and Jack Kyo. It all kicks off on Sunday the 2nd of August, so don't miss it. Clonmany Festival 2026, where the crack is 90 and the music is mighty. 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

0: Well, this car is automatic. It's systematic. It's hydromatic. Why, it's a greased lightning.
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1: There's some tremendous gospel music on the way this week from various gospel singers. Here's a lovely track taken off Songs of Praise. It's a lovely piece indeed. Hallelujah in my heart.

0: Give me a sight, O Saviour, of thy wondrous love to me, of the love that brought thee down to earth to die on Calvary. Was it the nails, O Saviour, that bound thee to the tree? Nay, 'twas thine everlasting love, thy love for me, for me. O wonder of all wonders, that through thy death for me, my open sins, my secret sins, can all forgiven be. Then melt my heart, O Saviour, bend me, yea, break me down, until I own thee conqueror and Lord and sovereign crown. O, make me understand it, help me to take it in, what it meant to thee, the Holy One, to bear away my sin.
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Taking a reading from the book of Jude, and it's the last verse, and it says, "Now unto him that is able to keep you from falling and to present you faultless before the presence of his glory with exceeding joy." Today I would like to speak about the tremendous ministry of the half-brother of the blessed Lord Jesus Christ. Someone who grew up with the Lord Jesus Christ. And together they talked and they knew many things. And as the blessed Christ was growing up from a child into adulthood and into manhood, there were many things that were taught to his half-brother, Jude. And Jude tells us in his tremendous writings, and I recommend the reading of the book of Jude to you. It's a tremendous study indeed. And Jude concludes that tremendous book with the reality of this verse. "Now unto him that is able to keep you from falling and to present you faultless before the presence of his glory with exceeding joy." In that particular book that Jude, who was the half-brother of the Lord Jesus Christ, and much of the tremendous knowledge of Christ and the desires of Christ and the tremendous purposes of God Almighty that were manifested in the life of Christ were portrayed to this man called Jude. And Jude tells us in verse 5 of that book about the children of Israel, 3.5 million of them who fail. God was able to keep them from falling. God was able to present them faultless, every single one of them, before the presence of his glory with exceeding joy. 3.5 million of them fail. The Bible tells us that only Joshua and Caleb made it into the promised land. Verse 6 of the book of Jude, "And the angels who kept not their first estate, but left that habitation, they fail." Angels who were so close to God Almighty. Angels who were the very messengers of God Almighty. Angels who knew the tremendous joy of a peace and a tranquility and a power that was only obtainable by being so close to God Almighty. "And unto him who was able to keep them from falling and to present them faultless before the presence of his glory with exceeding joy, yet they fail." Verse 7 of the book of Jude, it tells us regarding the cities of Sodom and Gomorrah, those plains of Sodom and Gomorrah, and the cities about them in like manner, how that they deliberately, in their own sinful, perverted, unnatural living against God and against their own body, the Bible says they fail. "Unto him that was able to keep them from falling and to present them faultless before the presence of his glory with exceeding joy, they fail." The Bible also tells us further down that chapter about Cain. Cain was the son of the first man who was ever made. A man who was made in the very image of God Almighty. A man who was so close to God. A man who knew the caution of God. A man who knew the warnings of God. A man who was so mighty, who was made in such a tremendous fashion. And yet with the very dangerous free will that was built into this man's life, and with the opportunity to have God to keep him from falling, to present him faultless before the presence of his glory with exceeding joy. The Bible tells us how are the mighty fallen. Adam, in a very small space of time, the Bible tells us that Adam, he fell. Cain, who was his son, the Bible tells us that he fell. There was a time of opportunity to come to God with
an offering for God and to present oneself to God and to be perfect. And yet the Bible says that Cain, he went out and he took the life of his own brother Abel. He fell. In this chapter of Jude, the Bible tells us and he reminds us about a man called Balaam, a man who was a prophet, a man who had been overshadowed and overpowered by the power of the Holy Spirit of God. And yet the Bible tells us that he threw it all aside and he became a traitor prophet. Unto him that was able to keep him from falling and to present him faultless before the presence of his glory with exceeding joy, Balaam fell. And Jude, the half-brother of Christ, who knew everything and knows the whole workings of all this and the whole mechanics of all how this works, Jude, the half-brother of Christ, he says this, "Woe unto them who have gone in the way of Cain and have ran greedily after the error of Balaam for reward, for they perished at the gainsay of Korah." And Jude, who was the half-brother of Christ, who knew everything with regards to life and this very dangerous free will that every person is equipped with, there is a responsibility that Jude brings home to every single one of us. A responsibility to walk with God, to talk with God, and to abide with God. And so he tells us in the concluding chapter, concluding verse, he says this, "Now unto him who is able to keep you from falling and to present you faultless before the presence of his glory with exceeding joy." There is a tremendous responsibility to follow God. And so we look at this verse in this little book of Jude with only one chapter in it. And this final verse, he says, "Now unto him, the great and mighty God, a God who is almighty in power, a God who is omnipresent, a God who is a God of his word, a God who cannot lie, a God who is 100% righteous and holy, and yet a God that is to be feared." Because Jude had it within his heart and mind the reality of the cities of Sodom and Gomorrah. And in that city there was Lot and his wife and the family. And the very angels came and took them by the arm and delivered them out of it and set them out of it and told them to go for their life. And Lot's wife, the Bible says that she turned herself right around with no repentance in the heart, and the Bible says she perished. Christ in the rock-hewn pulpit tells us this, "Remember Lot's wife." And so the half-brother of Christ is telling us this, "Now unto him that is able to keep you from falling and to present you faultless before the presence of his glory." Now unto him, the person. And there is a person who can deliver you out of every temptation that seeks to take your life and wreck it, that seeks to take the happiness out of your life and wreck it, that seeks to take and ruin the joy that is within your life. There is a person who can help you and guide you and direct you. And it's so important not only to, when a person says, "I have received Christ into my life, I have known that Christ has died instead of me," not only to recognize and realize that, but to study in detail the very teachings of Christ and to follow out in the life the teachings of Christ. He says, "If you love me, keep my commandments." Now unto him, the great and mighty God, the person, who is able to keep you from falling, the power. There is an ability there to preserve you. And the Bible says there is no temptation taken you, but is such as is common to man.
But God is faithful, who will not suffer you to be tempted above that you are able to bear, but will with the temptation provide a way of escape that you may be able to bear it. Who is able to keep you from falling. People in an hour when they fail, it wasn't the lack of God's ability to keep them from falling. It was a lack of their own dependence on God and looking round to see God's way out of the situation that they had got into. Unto him that is able to keep you from falling. There are many misinterpretations of the precious word of God. And Jude, the half-brother of Christ, he didn't say this. He didn't say, now unto him that will keep you from falling. You do an in-depth study in the Old Testament, and in many characters who fail, there is a very dangerous free will that everyone is endowed with and that has. Come with me to the walls of a city of Jerusalem, and the blessed Christ is standing over the walls of a great city, and he begins to cry and he begins to weep. And this is not one or two people we're talking about. This is an entire city. And he says, O Jerusalem, Jerusalem, you've killed the prophets, you've stoned those who were sent unto you. He said, how often would I have gathered you, as a hen does gather her chickens under her wings, but ye would not. Therefore, he says, your house is left unto you desolate. And let me tell you this. From that day until now, the city of Jerusalem has been falling, and it has never hit the basement yet. It is still falling. And yet a city that was so renowned for great religion, a city that was so renowned for great faith in God, and yet not to have true faith in God Almighty. And yet unto him that was able to keep that city from falling and to present it faultless before the presence of his glory with exceeding joy, to this very day it is still falling. No time for the blessed Christ. Come with me to one of the number of the 12, a man called Judas Iscariot. The blessed Christ, the half-brother of Jude who penned this particular book. And Judas was as close to Christ as Jude was. And the Bible tells us this, he by transgression fell. There was someone who was able to keep Judas from falling, to present him faultless before the presence of his glory with exceeding joy. And yet because he didn't want it, the Bible says, Judas, who by transgression he fell. And great was the fall of him. There are many characters in the precious word of God who put into operation the awful attitude against God and acted out the free will. There are others who believe they can live whatever way they like, shielded by what Christ has done for them. The Bible tells us we cannot habitually sin against God. There is a person who can keep you from falling and can present you faultless before the presence of his glory with exceeding joy. It pays you to follow God with all your heart and soul and mind. Now unto him, the person who is able to keep you from falling, the power, and to present you faultless, the purity. The Bible tells us that the power of the blood of Jesus Christ, God's Son, cleanses us from all sin. The Bible tells us regarding the great cleansing process that has taken place with the life of the true converted, with the life of the true Christian, with the life of the person who has followed God and knows the reality of God within their life. There is a purity within that life. And God understands and knows the thoughts and the imaginations and the intents and the intentions of the heart. And for the person who is true to God, they can know the reality of God in their life. To present them faultless before the presence of his glory with exceeding joy,
the place. This world is not the final. And in this world there is much troubles and trials and difficulties. And this world is not heaven and it's not hell. It's neither of the two. It's neither heaven nor hell. And as we live our lives day by day with all the troubles and trials and difficulties within this life, there is a person who can help and lead and guide and direct and see to it that we can get through to that place to be presented faultless before the presence of God's glory with exceeding joy. I recommend to you the reading of that precious word of God from that book of Jude. I'll leave the verse with you again. Now unto him, the person who is able to keep you from falling, the power, and to present you faultless, the purity, before the presence of his glory with exceeding joy, the place.

Our Bible reading is taken from the second letter of Paul to the church in Corinth in chapter 5, beginning at verse 16. So from now on, we regard no one from a worldly point of view. Though we once regarded Christ in this way, we do so no longer. Therefore, if anyone is in Christ, he is a new creation. The old has gone, the new has come. All this is from God, who reconciled us to himself through Christ and gave us the ministry of reconciliation, that God was reconciling the world to himself in Christ, not counting men's sins against them. And he has committed to us the message of reconciliation. We are therefore Christ's ambassadors, as though God were making his appeal through us. We implore you on Christ's behalf, be reconciled to God. God made him who had no sin to be sin for us, so that in him we might become the righteousness of God.

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This is John Morrison presenting this gospel broadcast, and over the next few minutes we will be having a little look at God's holy and precious word. And beginning our gospel broadcast, we have a lovely track indeed, I'll Fly Away.

I'm taking a reading from 1 Thessalonians in chapter 5 and verse 11. The thought is comforting others. It is an undeniable fact that usually those who have suffered most are best able to comfort others who are passing through suffering. They know what it is to suffer, and they understand more than others what a suffering person is experiencing, physically, emotionally, and spiritually. They are able to empathize as well as sympathize with the afflictions of others because of what they have experienced in their own lives. Our sufferings may be rough and hard to bear, but they teach us lessons that in turn equip and enable us to help others. Our attitude towards suffering should not be grit your teeth and bear it, hoping it will pass as quickly as possible, but rather your goal should be to learn all you can from what you are called upon to endure, so that you can turn and in turn comfort each other and edify one another.

Well, I'd like to thank you very much indeed for your company, and please plan to tune in again at the same time tomorrow. And in the meantime, we conclude our gospel broadcast with a lovely piece of music.

It was the 3rd of September. It was a day I'll always remember. 'Cause that was the day that my daddy died. You know, I never got a chance to see him. And I never heard nothing but bad things about him. Mama, I'm depending on you to tell me the truth. And Mama just shook her head and said,

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Well, I can't understand. You know, every time I go down the cavern with a girl, this other one turns up, and soon I'm surrounded by girls. I can't do anything about it. They're all saying, hello, lover boy. I have to buy orange juices and teas and...

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The 57th annual Clonmany Festival is back from Sunday the 2nd to Sunday the 9th of August. That's 8 nights of live open-air concerts starring all your favourite country and Irish stars. Cleona Hagen, The Typhoon Generals, The Two Bucks, David James, Paddy Tracy, The High School Prophets, Gavin Gribben, Mike Denver, The High Flying Paddies, The Tumbling Paddies, Evie Neal, Derek Ryan, Claudia and Jimmy Buckley, Paul Kelly, Johnny Brady, Jack Laurie, Lauren McCrory, Connor Owens, Sinead Black, Jason McCahill, Rulia Bulia, and Jack Kyo. It all kicks off on Sunday the 2nd of August, so don't miss it. Clonmany Festival 2026, where the crack is 90 and the music is mighty. For more information, find us on social media, such as Facebook, Instagram, and TikTok. 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

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Hello, folks. 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So thank you to Jerry Byrne and all the team there. Coming up between now and midnight, the very best in Irish country music, new and old, classic American country, and some of your favourites from yesteryear, bringing you way back in time. So let's get started. Here's Shane Owens and the Sunny Side of the Mountain.

young Shin Owens on the sunny side of the mountain where the rippling waters flow. Let's take some American country. This is Sammy Kershaw. And little did I know...

Sammy Kershaw and Little Did I Know. Saying hello and a very good night to Eamon Bohan in Dublin. We say hi to Jed Haggerty listening to the programme in Lancaster, back safe and sound after his holidays in Donegal. And we say hello to Ian Bigger listening to the programme tonight in Yorkshire. Let's do the slosh with Stuart Moyles.

From County Mayo, the Slosh Party Medley from Stuart Moyles. Loads of different songs on there, so you should be well sloshed, I suppose, by now. We said hello on the programme tonight to Ian Bigger in Yorkshire, to Jed Haggerty in Lancaster, and to Eamon Bohan, listening to the programme in Dublin. Ricky Van Shelton.

Sheldon and I Don't Care, Just As Long As You Love Me. We say hello to William Coyle from the Donegal media page. Hello to you, William, and indeed thank you to William Coyle for all his support of this programme. We do appreciate it. We also say hi and a very good night to Michael Harkin and all the family at Leafin, Linsford in Buncrana. Rachel McConnell, right in the middle of Where I Wanna Be. Got me.

Rachel McConnell, great lively song, right in the middle of Where I Wanna Be, played especially for William Coyle at the Donegal Page, and also hi to Michael Harkin and the family at Leafin, Linsford in Buncrana. Here's a song from the pen of Dolly Parton, and to sing it, from Drumlish, Mick Flavin, Wildflowers.

and wildflowers don't care where they grow. From one Michael to another, this is Michael English, off to Kildare, and then it's love. 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

That's Mark Chesnut and the song Brother Jukebox, Sister Wine. Hits about, 27 minutes from 11, Radio North on a Friday night, as we say hello to Rio Mackay listening to the programme tonight in the Cluny Estate. Now, I promised Rio I'd play him Sylvester, my brother Sylvester, the big strong man. And unfortunately, Rio, I forgot to bring the big strong man with me tonight. I was in a terrible rush. I had to swallow me spuds whole this evening. I had no time. But I promise you, next Saturday night in the programme, Rio, I will have the big strong man for you. I'll put him in the boot of the car over the weekend. To be sure, to be sure.

Dolly Parton's version of Let It Be. And played especially in the programme tonight to say hello to Rhea Mackay in Clooney Estate. He's very cross with me that I forgot the big strong man. He called me a bad name in the phone. Sounded a bit like Burger.

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It just stopped. Everything stopped. So what do I do now? There's nothing to play any music on. Hold on a second, we'll go for the CD. Oh, dear, dear, these things happen. I think it's... I blame Rio Mackay for that, you know, because he called me a bad word on the phone. It's your fault, Rio. We'll go to Marty Robbins on the CD player and see if Marty will pull us out of a hole, and hopefully by the time Marty is finished, our computer system will be up and running again. These things happen, you know, even on the BBC, they happen.

Marty Robbins, a white sports coat and a pink carnation. Marty all dressed up for the dance. Hello to Ashton Armstrong. Looking for Elvis.

Elvis Presley has requested in the programme to say hello to Ashton Armstrong tonight and the song The Devil in Disguise. It's 10:45, off to County Tipperary with Louise Morrissey. Let's sing together. Also hello to Daisy and Champ.

That's Sharon Turley, and the song there is called Tell 'Em Right Now. Trez Fox in Belfast, hello to you, Trez. Your song is coming up very shortly, the Red Rose Cafe.

Tom Laverty from Club Mills in County Antrim and his version of The Green Fields of France. It's just gone a minute past 11. Back to Belfast to our good friend Trez Fox requesting this song from The Furies, The Red Rose Cafe.

0: That's the Furies and Davy Arthur down at the Red Rose Cafe, and that song requested in the programme tonight. To say hello to a great listener to the programme, Trez Fox in Belfast. Trez, lovely to have your company. Let's go back a few years with this one. The song is called The Very Best of Me from the late George Jones, a song about a guy who's writing his will, and he's leaving various body parts to various different people. His wife gets a special prize, I can tell you. His ex-wife.
1: If I...

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1: George Jones leaving you the very best of me. 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Hello to Mike Wilson. This is Rita McNeil, the original version of The Working Man.

0: especially for Mike Wilson. Rita McNeil, and It's a Working Man I Am.
1: Right, said Fred, both of us together, one each end and steady as we go. 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

Chloe Winters, the song Silver Threads and Golden Needles Cannot Mend This Heart of Mine. 20 minutes past 11, it's a Friday night, Radio North and Stephen Lynch with you until 12 o'clock midnight. This is Charlie Pride, his version of a song which won the Eurovision Song Contest for Ireland by Johnny Logan. Charlie's version of What's Another Year?

got a voice, Dave Lawler. The poor man's roses or the rich man's gold? And she chose the poor man's roses. She was mad, I think, myself, today, the truth. 11:30, Radio North, on a Friday.

Back in Time with Andy Stewart and a little Scottish sing-along. Here's the Goats, Las Vegas, in the hills of Donegal.

Get ready for the biggest party in Donegal. The 57th annual Clonmany Festival is back from Sunday the 2nd to Sunday the 9th of August. That's 8 nights of live open-air concerts starring all your favourite country and Irish stars. Cleona Hagen, The Typhoon Generals, The Two Bucks, David James, Paddy Tracy, The High School Prophets, Gavin Gribben, Mike Denver, The High Flying Paddies, The Tumbling Paddies, Evie Neal, Derek Ryan, Claudia and Jimmy Buckley, Paul Kelly, Johnny Brady, Jack Lowry, Lauren McCrory, Connor Owens, Sinead Black, Jason McCall, Rulia Bulia, and Jack Kyo. It all kicks off on Sunday the 2nd of August, so don't miss it. Clonmany Festival 2026, where the crack is 90 and the music is mighty. 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

That's John Hogan, the man from Tullamore and County Offaly, and the song Last Night I Heard You Crying In Your Sleep. Coming near the end of our programme tonight, last couple of tracks. This is Anne Breen and Que Sera Sera.

and Breen K. Sarah Sarah. Whatever will be, will be. Hello to William and Newton Stewart. Declan Nerney.

That's not all we have time for on the programme tonight. My thanks to everyone who phoned in with the requests and dedications. Our programme on a different night, but we will be repeated live on irishradio.org and indeed here on Radio North tomorrow night, Saturday, between the hours of 10 and 12 as per usual. 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Back at the usual time next week on a Saturday between the hours of 10 and 12. From me until then, goodbye, God bless. Stay tuned for John Morrison up next with his gospel programme, and following that, the Radio North Jukebox with great music right through the night. Until next Saturday, goodbye, God bless.

This is John Morrison presenting this gospel broadcast, and over the next few minutes we will be having a little look at God's holy and precious word. And beginning our gospel broadcast, we have a lovely track indeed, I'll Fly Away.

Taking a reading from John's Gospel, chapter 8 and verse 36. If the Son makes you free, you shall be free indeed. The thought, a statue of liberty. During the national observance of the 100th anniversary of the Statue of Liberty in New York Harbor, someone was struck by the great emphasis on the number of immigrants who had often left everything behind, coming to America with nothing but the clothes on their backs. They risked their lives for something they valued more highly than everything they had left behind: freedom. They did not take their adopted country's hard-won freedom for granted, and neither must we. Their experience is a picture of what we must do when we come to Christ. We must forsake our allegiance to this world, leave behind all it offers, and become citizens of a new kingdom, the kingdom of God, His statue of liberty in the form of the cross.

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And in the meantime, we conclude our gospel broadcast with a lovely piece of music. 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